That was Beethoven's fourth piano concerto performed by John Elliott Gardner, leading the revolutionary and romantic orchestra with Robert Levin as the forte pianist. That's just a fantastic work. And I mentioned that took place, or the premiere of that took place in the December 22nd, 1808 concert that Beethoven had of all of his own works. And the program was first the Sixth Symphony, then a few vocal works, the premiere of the Sixth Symphony, the premiere of Piano Concerto 4, then an intermission, then the premiere of Symphony 5, then some more vocal works, and then chorus, piano, and orchestra all together in the premiere of the Choral Fantasy. And what's interesting about that programming is in the first movement of Piano Concerto 4 and the first movement of Symphony 5, the same rhythmic motif is used. And then Symphony 5, of course, right? So very similar rhythmic motif used for very different purposes and, of course, with a different melodic contour. So I wonder if anyone picked up on that at the premiere, but probably didn't because it was 4 hours in a cold theater. And one of the reviews said, you know, we don't even know if these works are any good. It's impossible to judge after one hearing. The works are so complex, and we heard so much of Beethoven's music. There have been recreations. San Francisco Symphony did a recreation in 2015 of that incredibly long concert. 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And celebrate spring with the Virginia Consort as they present A Little May Music Saturday, May 9th at 7:30 p.m. in St. Paul's Memorial Church. Featuring the music of Cortell, Lauridsen, DeLasso, and the choral masterpiece Rejoice in the Lamb by Benjamin Britten, under the direction of Deke Polefka. Take in information at virginiaconsort.org. We're going to hear Johann Strauss's Emperor Waltz, Opus 437. A few weeks ago, I played a arrangement of this for chamber ensemble by Arnold Schoenberg, but here I want to hear the full orchestral masterpiece as performed by Eugene Ormandy leading the Philadelphia Orchestra in a recording from the early 60s.

That was Johann Strauss the II, Emperor Waltz Opus 437. That was performed by Eugene Ormandy, leading the Philadelphia Orchestra. There's nothing better than this, you know, as I always say, the late 50s through the 60s recording, such presence on that recording, the close miking, everything is able to be heard. It must have been remarkable for those who were alive, you know, through the 1950s to be listening to those mono recordings, which are not good. I really listened to nothing that was recorded or in mono, because it sounds boxy. The balance is not good. You know, even the most the best engineered recording, and then to arrive at 1957, 1958, and to hear these stereo recordings, which were not only in stereo, so you could hear more, but were beautifully engineered. It must have been you know, lifting the veil off of the record player. Support comes from the Garth Newell Music Center in Hot Springs, Virginia, celebrating its founders this Memorial Day weekend with 3 days of chamber music and dining on its mountainside estate, May 22nd through the 24th, culminating with Beethoven's Archduke Trio. Details at garthnewell.org. We're going to close this hour with one of the most famous works of all time. This is the second nocturne from Chopin's Opus 9 Nocturnes, B54, in E-flat major. But we will hear this played by a forte pianist. This is Christian Nyquist. And in more recent years, or in recent years, we see more and more, you could call it the period instrument creep. So it began, you know, with the Baroque early music, right? And then we've crept into the really firmly established in the classical period. And now we're seeing more and more Romantic era period instrument recordings. The most ridiculous of which has been probably Jos van Immerseel, who takes this to the extreme. He has, quote, period instrument Gershwin, period instrument Strauss. Okay, well, these are quite near to us composers in terms of orchestral size kinds of instruments. But I do like it for the early to mid romantic music, because, for example, Chopin, Schubert, especially those who were playing not in large concert halls, they were using different instruments. They were using less sonorous instruments that were, you know, not made to power down or to overpower an entire orchestra. So it's nice to hear these works played on the forte piano. Here's the second nocturne in E-flat major.

That was Chopin's second nocturne in E flat major from his Opus 9, performed by Christian Nyquist using the forte piano, the more intimate sound and feeling to those works on the forte piano, because it's not as loud. And it's there's more definition in the lower range. This is WTJU Charlottesville, 91.1 FM, online at WTJU.net and CharlottesvilleClassical.org, our 24-hour streaming service. I'm Carl Hamilton. Thank you for joining me for this Classical Sunrise. We'll begin the 8 o'clock hour with a vocal work. This is an art song by Puccini. Puccini did write other works than simply works for, simply operas, works for the stage. He wrote a string quartet. He wrote one of his first really mature work was a symphonic tone poem, if you could call it that. And he wrote art songs as well. And this is one of his art songs. Although he had a tendency to use this material that he wrote for non-stage works for his stage works. So this is an example. This is an art song, early art song, Mentia L'Avviso. It was a false warning. And this was composed in 1883, so at the start of his mature years. And he reused this for the love music in Manon Lescaut in one of his operas. And he wrote other art songs and did this again and again and again, even themes from his instrumental works, his few instrumental works he reused for the stage, because he said he was meant, he could not write operas and stage works. It's performed by Placido Domingo with Julius Rudel as the pianist.

That was Puccini's early art song, Mentia Leviso, sung by Placido Domingo, accompanied by Julius Rudel. 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We were in 1883. Now we're going to go to around 1721 for the second Brandenburg Concerto, BWV 1045 in F major. This is probably my favorite of the Brandenburg Concertos because of the diverse character of the concertino group, which is the trumpet, violin, oboe, and the treble recorder. A few days ago, some Vivaldi came on the radio as I was in the car, and it's amazing how there's just something lacking about Vivaldi, because he has these themes, which are nice themes, actually sound, you know, something that Handel or even Haydn could have written in his early symphonies, very string-focused. But as with most of Vivaldi's music, it is very short. And so you have these themes, and they simply don't go anywhere. I mean, there's not much counterpoint or dense texture. There's a little bit, but they just don't go anywhere. You know, there's almost a presentation of the theme, and then that's it. And, of course, you have this very strong tonic to dominant motion. What's remarkable about, you know, better composers such as Bach and Handel is that they manage to create tension, to create interest, not merely using just, you know, the themes and tonic dominant relationships, and without the sonata form, which is, you know, kind of the massive tension building exercise in classical music. So especially in this first movement, Bach is able to use the ritornello principle, the principle of return, where you hear one theme and then something else, and then that theme returns. Which is kind of a rondo principle, but it's before formal rondos were composed, to build tension, mainly in the theme dun dun dun dun bum bum bum bum bum bum bum, which reappears at least twice, and in its second and third reappearance, it's the tension has built up to where we're expecting that, and that's just what you don't see in Vivaldi. You hear the theme, but there's nothing done with it. There's no tension built up. There's no feeling of release, feeling of completion, feeling that, you know, we deserve to hear this theme a second time. Then, of course, in the third movement, which is a fugue, we hear very dense counterpoint using these very disparate instruments. And when you treat the third movement of Piano Concerto 2 like a trumpet concerto or a trumpet showpiece, yes, the trumpet is shown off quite well in this movement, but you lose the fact that this is a fugue. You lose the fact that there are four voices in this very dense texture. So it's really bad to listen to, you know, mid or early 20th century recordings where it's just, you know, a trumpet concerto. Brandenburg II is not a trumpet concerto. It is a very densely textured contrapuntal Baroque piece. This is performed by Musica Antiqua Köln, led by Reinhard Goebel.

0: That was Brandenburg Concerto number 2 in F major, performed by Musica Antiqua Kern, directed by Reinhard Goebel. As I said, that's a very probably the most diverse concertino section of a Brandenburg Concerto, with the treble recorder, oboe, trumpet, and violin able to produce a very dense and interesting contrapuntal texture. 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
1: To characterize a work of art today as being sentimental is not a not-so-subtle put-down. Yet one great work is drenched in sentimentality, that gentle farce Der Rosenkavalier by Richard Strauss. Set in the Vienna of the time of Maria Theresa, it is an example of a perfect collaboration between composer and librettist. Hugo von Hofmannsthal's frothy confection is beautifully realized by Strauss's atmospheric score. The role of the Marschallin is a dream role for a great singer in the German repertoire like Lotte Lehmann or Régine Crespin. It is one of the few operas where a trouser role, which means a male character sung by a female singer, is completely appropriate and convincing. Strauss's orchestration is one of the few where symphonic treatment is fully satisfying and does not get in the way of the singers. On top of its many pleasures, the aria of the Italian tenor in Act 1, despite being fearsomely challenging, is one which Puccini would have been proud to have written. But above all else, Der Rosenkavalier is a singer's opera. The bass role of Baron Ox is a dream for a buffo basso with his bumptious obtuseness. Strauss was in his glory, though, when setting roles for the female voice. Few composers have written music so sensitive and congenial for female singers. If Strauss had written nothing else but the Marschallin's Mirror aria in Act 1, the presentation of the Rose in Act 2, and the final trio and duet in Act 3, he would be accounted among the geniuses of German opera. Even if the finale of Strauss's Der Rosenkavalier does not quite rise to the unparalleled heights of Mozart's The Marriage of Figaro, it is one of the great farces in all opera. Fortunately, Der Rosenkavalier is well served by recordings that make available its glories even to those who cannot see it in the opera house. I'm Tim Snyder, and that's this week's Opera Vignette.
0: We will now hear our Haydn Symphony of the Morning, going chronologically, and today marks the beginning of the Paris Symphonies, and I was thinking about abandoning playing Haydn Symphonies one after the other in new chronological order, not the chronology of the numbers, which are wrong, because this is when we get into canonical Haydn works. Once you hit Symphony 87, you'll hear recordings. You have the opportunity to hear recordings by Carrion, Bernstein, major conductors, Klemperer, although I don't think he did the Paris Symphonies, major conductors of the mid to late 20th century, which means that these are not underserved works. These are not understudied works. You have books on these symphonies, right? But I thought I'd complete it. We only have about 20 to go, I assume, at the beginning spring of 2027. We'll finish this up with Symphony 104.

So I'll continue this. So the first of the Paris Symphonies is the last of the Paris Symphonies numerically. Symphony 87 was written in 1785. And when you think of this as, oh, the Paris Symphonies, Haydn's Paris Symphonies, and you do not know what came before, you don't listen to these symphonies the right way. Because Symphony 87 fits very nicely with the previous six set of symphonies, Symphonies 76 to Symphony 81, which were composed, as Haydn said, especially for the first three in an easy style. But although they're not, you know, long and demanding and loud and boisterous and in, you know, aggressive minor keys, these works are works which can be appreciated easily, but are also for the connoisseur. And so in especially the symphonies 79, 80, and 81, Haydn began to blur the parts of the first movement sonata form into each other. This eventually becomes his mono thematic movements, such that it's very hard to find where the first theme is. Not very hard, but it's less evident where the first theme is versus the second theme versus the closing material. Harmonically, it's all there, but Haydn is not giving you, you know, very strong cadences, dun, dun, and then a break, and then we start the second theme, as you're kind of taught in a textbook sonata form. In this Symphony 87, in the first movement especially, Haydn uses the same material basically all throughout the primary theme, transition, secondary theme, and closing material. And that's da da da da da da. That's just essentially two sets of eighth notes, da da da da da da. That appears in the first theme, very strongly announced, uses that in the transition. And then even in the closing material, he does that in an ascending and descending chromatic pattern. So in these symphonies from 676 and then throughout the Paris symphonies, Symphony 87, there's kind of a natural development, a natural exploration by Haydn of these forms. And as I said, you wouldn't truly appreciate that. You don't appreciate that as much if you kind of start your Haydn symphony listening with, you know, after 45 and the Hours and a few of the other named, unfortunately named symphonies, with these ones that have a lot of recordings. It's important to listen, as we have been listening, if you've been with me since February of 2022, to all of Haydn's symphonies to fully understand his symphonic mode of composing. So this is Symphony 87, the 83rd, probably, which he composed, or the 82nd, performed by Giovanni Antonini, leading the Chamber Orchestra of Basel.

It's a nod to the first movement, closing off that symphony in the triad arpeggiation right at the end. That was Haydn's Symphony number 87 in A major, performed by Giovanni Antonini, leading the Basel Chamber Orchestra, and that was the first of Haydn's Paris symphonies, even though in the numbering it's the last. When he sent these off to his publisher, he indicated that 87 should come first, and those do match the autographs that we have, autograph manuscripts. We're going to close today with some music from the ballet suite from Jean-Philippe Rameau's Dardanus, RCT 35. It's performed by Michi Greig, leading L'Arpa Festinate.

0: performer, sound artist, and PhD student. This week for Arts on Grounds, we spoke with Kristen Haig.
1: My name is Kristen Haig. I'm a fourth-year student in the CCT PhD program at UVA, and CCT stands for Composition and Computer Technologies. I've never kind of defined myself as like one kind of musician. I have a classical background. I did piano and violin, but I always knew I wanted to go back to school at some point, wanted to do more creative work. And since I've started here, I've kind of branched out. So I do things that have some classical influence, there's some jazz influence, but the way I perform it, I'm using these sort of electronic tools and electronic sensibilities, but using like acoustic material. I found out about this program through one of my mentors, Dan Truman, from Princeton. He was like, oh, you know, it seems like you have all these interdisciplinary interests, like you might want to consider a place like UVA. Here I've really appreciated the freedom that we've had, and it's very eclectic, like everybody does really different things. I'm involved with it's called the Coastal Futures Conservatory, which is this organization that is a mix of like music and like other humanities disciplines and sciences. And so I've like gotten to go out to the Eastern Shore in Virginia and like kind of see what they're up to research wise. I've done some like commission pieces. One of those pieces that I was a commission, it's about this like population trajectory of this little bird called the salt marsh sparrow. And I ended up like getting to go up to Connecticut and like work with some of the scientists whose work I used basically like as an inspiration for the piece. And I got to go see the birds and, you know, so it's kind of cool. Like I wouldn't have had that opportunity otherwise. So I'm right now working on my thesis, which is an album. It's kind of a big variety of things. Part of the whole thing with the album is to sort of show all these different pieces of myself, like as an artist and as a musician, kind of in the same vein of like, I don't want to define myself as one kind of musician. I want to sort of make use of all of those tools that I have and have them all connect in those sorts of meaningful ways. So
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You're listening to On With the Show. My name is James. I'll be with you for the next 2 hours playing the music of Broadway and beyond. Tomorrow is the birthday of Lorenz Hart, born May 2nd, 1895. Before there was Rodgers and Hammerstein, there was Rodgers and Hart. And so we're going to play several of their songs to get the evening started tonight. First up, a song from a show based on a book by Mark Twain. The show is A Connecticut Yankee. And we're going to hear Rosemary Clooney perform this song. Music by Richard Rodgers, lyrics by Lorenz Hart. This is Thou Swell.

That was Ella Fitzgerald singing Where or When. That song originally from the 1937 musical Babes in Arms. Before that, Rosemary Clooney sang You Took Advantage of Me. That song from the musical Present Arms from 1928. Before that, Bobby Short sang Isn't It Romantic? That's from the 1932 film Love Me Tonight. And we started the set off with Rosemary Clooney singing Thou Swell from A Connecticut Yankee, that show from 1927. All of these songs, music by Richard Rodgers, lyrics by Lorenz Hart. 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Imagine hearing the origins of the music of Western civilization. The Early Music Show reaches back to the ancient meditative sacred music and foot-tapping dances of the abbeys and troubadours of the first millennium and journeys through seven centuries of music every Sunday morning from 6 till 9. We'll continue our birthday celebration of Lorenz Hart with a song that's not from a musical. It was just a pop song that they wrote. Did they call them pop songs back then? I don't know. Popular music, I suppose. This is the song that lends its title to the recent biopic of Lorenz Hart starring Ethan Hawke. This is music by Richard Rodgers, lyrics by Lorenz Hart. Here is Ella Fitzgerald again singing Blue Moon.

That was Frank Sinatra singing My Funny Valentine. That song originally from 1937's Babes in Arms. Before that, Carly Simon sang My Romance. That's from the 1935 show Jumbo. And we started that set off with Ella Fitzgerald singing Blue Moon. All of these, music by Richard Rodgers, lyrics by Lorenz Hart. 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Shipwrecked and alone, Viola disguises herself as a man and stumbles into Shakespeare's most tangled love triangle. Tickets for Twelfth Night are at AmericanShakespeareCenter.com. We'll conclude our birthday celebration for Lorenz Hart with a trio of songs. First up, here is Anita O'Day singing a song from the 1940 show Pal Joey. Music by Richard Rodgers, lyrics by Lorenz Hart.

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I was never at a party where they honored no coward, but social circles spin too fast for me. My whole bohemia is the place to be. I get too hungry for dinner at 8. I love the theater, but I never come late. I never bother with people I hate. That's why the lady is a tramp.

Ladies and gentlemen, the great Lena Horne singing The Lady is a Tramp. That's from her one-woman show, Lena Horne, The Lady and Her Music. Originally, that song appeared in the 1937 show Babes in Arms. Before that, we heard Patti LuPone singing Bewitched, Bothered, and Bewildered.

0: In Glaucomora, where we come from, there is an old legend. You'll never grow old, and you'll never grow poor, if you look to the rainbow beyond the next moor.
1: Well, that's a lovely legend. I wonder who thought it up.
0: My father.

0: Well, that's the Valley legend. They who meet on an April night are forever lost in love. If there is moonlight all about, then there's no moon above.
1: I wonder who thought it up.
0: I did.

0: You know, Mr. Mahoney, that old devil moon, it's in your eyes, too.
1: It is?
0: Well, it takes two to make a valley legend.

That was Cheyenne Jackson and Kate Baldwin singing Old Devil Moon. Before that, Kate Baldwin and Cheyenne Jackson sang Look to the Rainbow. And we started this set off with Kate Baldwin singing How Are Things in Glockamora. All of these from the 2010 revival of Finian's Rainbow. Music by Burton Lane, lyrics by E.Y. Harburg. WTJU is pleased to sponsor the Entertainment Stage at this spring's Crozet Arts and Crafts Festival on Saturday, May 9th and Sunday, May 10th at Claudius Crozet Park in Crozet, Virginia. There will be over 130 artists and exhibitors, plus musical performances by Reggae, Natural Hawk, the Skyline Country Cloggers, and more. Details at CrozetFestival.com. Coming up next, I've got a set of songs from a musical version of Edna Ferber's novel Giant, music and lyrics by Michael John Lachuza. This show had its world premiere at Signature Theater up in Shirlington, Virginia. This recording is from the 2013 production at the Public Theater off Broadway. Here are Kate Baldwin and Brian Darcy James singing Your Texas.

0: That was Kate Baldwin singing A Stranger. Before that, Kate Baldwin and Brian D'Arcy James performed Topsy Turvy. And we started this set off with Kate Baldwin and Brian D'Arcy James singing Your Texas. All of these from the off-Broadway recording of Giant. Music and lyrics by Michael John Lachuza.
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0: I'm always reminded when I play those promos that I don't have a DJ name. I'm DJ James. Hello. 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You're listening to On With The Show. My name is DJ James, I guess. I'll be with you for the rest of this hour playing the music of Broadway and beyond. We are celebrating tomorrow's birthday of Kate Baldwin, and we're more or less moving chronologically through her career. Up next, we've got a 2014 show called Big Fish, based on the novel by Daniel Wallace and the film directed by Tim Burton. This is music and lyrics by Andrew Lippa. We're going to hear more from Andrew Lippa tonight. But first, this one. Here's Kate Baldwin singing Two Men in My Life.

when suddenly you see her. Time stops, and what you thought you knew changes, and life beyond this moment.

That was Kate Baldwin singing I Don't Need a Roof. Before that, Norbert Leo Butts and Kate Baldwin sang Time Stops. And we started that set off with Kate Baldwin singing Two Men in My Life. All of these from Big Fish, music and lyrics by Andrew Lippa. 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Coming up next, I've got more songs by Andrew Lippa. This is from an off-Broadway show called John and Jen. Kate Baldwin plays Jen in the first act. John is her younger brother, and in the second act, John is her son. And these two songs I'm going to play for you come from the end of the show. So we are, I'm not sure which John we're going to hear from. But this is music by Andrew Lippa, lyrics by Tom Greenwald. Here are Kate Baldwin and Connor Ryan singing That Was My Way.

wonderful place for me and for you. There are wonderful things

with a feeling of dread, scared of the trials that await, and all of these voices that scream in my head.

that was Kate Baldwin and Bryce Pinkham singing In Between from the off-Broadway cast recording of Superhero, music and lyrics by Tom Kitt. Before that, Kate Baldwin and Connor Ryan sang Every Goodbye Is Hello, and we started the set off with Kate Baldwin singing That Was My Way, both of those songs from the off-Broadway cast recording of John and Jen, music by Andrew Lippa, lyrics by Tom Greenwald. WTJU is pleased to sponsor the entertainment stage at this spring's Crozet Arts and Crafts Festival on Saturday, May 9th and Sunday, May 10th at Claudius Crozet Park in Crozet, Virginia. There will be over 130 artists and exhibitors, plus musical performances by Reggae, Natural Hawk, the Skyline Country Cloggers, and more. Details at CrozetFestival.com. Just a Few Friends is heard each Sunday evening from 7 to 9, where Penelope invites you to spend your evening in a salon filled with the intimate strains of fine classical chamber music, from early to modern. We'll continue our birthday celebration of Kate Baldwin with a song from, I don't think this was a production. I think this was just a studio recording of a show called The Man in the Ceiling, music and lyrics by Andrew Lippa. This will be our last Andrew Lippa song for tonight. Here is Kate Baldwin reuniting with her Hello Dolly co-star Gavin Creel, singing Disappear.

0: That was Aaron Lazar and Kate Baldwin singing I'd Give It All For You. That song originally from The Last 5 Years, music and lyrics by Jason Robert Brown. This is from an album called The Impossible Dream. Aaron Lazar was Kate Baldwin's co-star in the Dallas production of Giant. Brian D'Arcy James took over the role when it went to New York, but I can very easily picture him singing Brian D'Arcy James's songs that we heard earlier. Before that, we heard Will Chase and Kate Baldwin singing Lessons Learned. That's music and lyrics by Jonathan Reed Gelt from his album 13 Stories Down. And we started that set off with Kate Baldwin and Gavin Creel singing Disappear from The Man in the Ceiling, music and lyrics by Andrew Lippa.
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0: 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When Sir Charles Baskerville is found dead, Sherlock Holmes and Dr. Watson are called to unravel the curse of the hound. Suspense goes off the rails as classic literature meets modern spoof. Tickets are at AmericanShakespeareCenter.com. Up next, I've got a set of songs from older shows, the 1920s, recordings, one of these is a full-blown production. Well, we'll get to that. First up, I've got a song from a show called Kitty's Kisses. I think that show's from 1926. I played something from that. Was it 2 weeks ago that we were remembering Rebecca Luker's birthday? So she's on this album, but so is Kate Baldwin. This is music by Con Conrad with lyrics by Gus Kahn. Here's Kate Baldwin singing Walkin' the Track.
2: You there. How much longer are we going to stop here?
3: 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They've had a wreck ahead, so they sidetracked us.
2: Come on! Let's kill some time and walk the track.

That was Kate Baldwin and Philip Chaffin singing Fun to Be Fooled. That's from a show called Life Begins at 8:40 from 1934. Music by Harold Arlen, lyrics by E.Y. Harburg and Ira Gershwin. Before that, we heard Kate Baldwin sing Bill. That's from a musical review of Jerome Kern music called The Land Where the Good Songs Go. Bill is with music by Jerome Kern. The lyrics are by Oscar Hammerstein and P.G. Woodhouse. It appeared in Showboat, but it was originally written by Kern and Woodhouse for Oh Lady Lady from 1917. And we started that set off with Kate Baldwin singing Walkin' the Track from Kitty's Kisses. Music by Con Conrad, lyrics by Gus Kahn. Violet Crown Cinema and WTJU are pleased to present a musical screening of the 1971 classic film Willy Wonka and the Chocolate Factory on Saturday, May 9th at 3 p.m. Before and after the screening, songs from the film's soundtrack will be performed live by the Chocolate Dreams, led by Charlottesville's Eli Cook. Profits from the screening support MIMA, a nonprofit that builds community through collaborative music making. Details at violetcrown.com. Well, we've got time for just a couple more songs, and this will be from the 2017 revival of Hello, Dolly. Music and lyrics by Jerry Herman. We'll hear Kate Baldwin in her Tony-nominated performance sing Ribbons Down My Back. And we'll follow that with Bette Midler, Gavin Creel, Taylor Trench, and Kate Baldwin singing Dancing. Stay tuned for Offbeat Roadhouse coming up next at 8 o'clock. My name is James. Thanks for listening to On With The Show. Have a good weekend. Take care of yourselves and each other. I'll be back next week, and I hope you'll join me. Here's Kate Baldwin, whose birthday is tomorrow, singing Ribbons Down My Back.

0: everybody. I, Cornelius Hackle, sport and dancing.
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2: Ralph Graves, your host for this hour of music here on CharlottesvilleClassical.org. So glad you could join us. We begin with a work by Clara Schumann. Clara Schumann was far more than just the wife of a famous composer. She was one of the best pianists of her age, and she herself was an accomplished composer. She wrote her Soirée Musicale in 1836 for her use in recital, and she was only 17 at the time. This is the Ballade in D minor, but six number four of the Soirée Musicale. Josef Debienhauer performs the Ballade in D minor, Soirée Musicale, opus 6, number 4. Performing is Josef Debienhauer.